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Welcome. This is Reelin' in the Years, episode 84. It's Ryan. And our featured five theme is, What's Your Fortune? Song titles that could serve as a message inside of a fortune cookie. The first one is coming up shortly. Up first this week, it's a cut from the 1995 album Ain't Had Enough Fun by Little Feat. Here's Big Bang Theory.

0: Recorded live in 1976, that was The Outlaws with Green Grass and High Tides, which is about deceased rock icons such as Janis Joplin and Jimi Hendrix. The title is from the 1966 Best Of collection by the Rolling Stones. It's called Big Hits, High Tide, and Green Grass. It's Ryan. This is Reelin' in the Years. The featured five theme is What's Your Fortune? Songs with titles that could serve as a message inside of a fortune cookie. This is song number one. The title comes from a phrase uttered by Ringo Starr during this TV interview from 1964. Just a little backstory. The interviewer is asking him about an incident that took place at the British Embassy in Washington, D.C., during which one of the guests had cut off a portion of his hair.
1: Now, Ringo, I hear you were manhandled at the embassy ball. Is this right?
2: Not really. Someone just cut a bit of my hair. Yes.
1: Let's have a look. We seem to have got plenty left.
2: Can you see the difference? It's longer this side.
1: What happened exactly?
2: I don't know. I was just talking, having an interview, just like I am now. I was talking away, and then there it goes. And I looked round. There's about 400 people just smiling, you see. We had that in the other program. You know, so you can't blame me, you know. What can you say?
3: What can you say?
2: Oh, yeah. Tomorrow never knows.

0: Welcome back. It's Ryan. This is Reelin' in the Years. Here's John Sebastian of the Lovin' Spoonful talking about the song, Do You Believe in Magic?
1: It has a kind of a special memory for me because at that time, the Spoonful was playing in a little club that really didn't have a teenage audience yet. We hadn't really found our audience. And on this particular night, we looked out in the audience, and there was a young girl dancing. And this was in a setting of where most of the other people are pretty much sort of beatnik types sitting around playing chess. Mm-hmm. And so this really made a difference. And it was like seeing the beginning, because we knew if she was there, she would tell her friends next week.

That was Todd Rundgren with Couldn't I Just Tell You from his 1972 release Something Anything. And Dr. Dog gave us Hearts It Races, which was first recorded by Architecture in Helsinki. You're listening to Reelin' in the Years. It's Ryan. On the way, new music from The Sacred Souls. Up next, it's a song about an alternate universe where Jay Maskus is president. He is the frontman of the band Dinosaur Jr. Here's Sonic Youth with Teenage Riot.

It's Reelin' in the Years. For more info on the show, including the playlist, visit reelinwithryan.com.

That was new music from These Sacred Souls. It was Any Old Fool. This singer grew up in Miami, where his mom worked as a realtor. One of her clients was Bob Marley, and he became friends with the artist. He got his big break in the early 70s as a rhythm guitarist for Little Richard. Finally, in 1978, he landed a record deal with TK Records, which was mainly an R&B label that was popular with African-American listeners. The thing is, the artist was white, so they kept his face off of his debut album. This served as the first single, and it was also his first and last top 40 hit. Here's Bobby Caldwell with What You Won't Do for Love.

Reeling in the years with Australian soul singer Don West. It was Small Change, that one from 2024. It's Ryan. Thanks for listening. Coming up, who is the woman on the cover of Bob Dylan's iconic album, The Freewheelin' Bob Dylan? Our featured five theme is songs with titles that could serve as a message that you would find inside of a fortune cookie. Here's song number two. It was the only chart entry for the LA group New Radicals, hitting number 36 in late January of 1999. Here's You Get What You Give.

That was the Hooters with the fifth and final single from their 1985 release, Nervous Nights. It was Where Do the Children Go? Lead singer Eric Brazilian wrote that after reading a newspaper article about a series of teen suicides in Quakertown, Pennsylvania in the early 1980s. It's Ryan, and thank you for joining me for Reelin' in the Years. Coming up next hour, I've got new music from Paul McCartney's latest, The Boys of Dungeon Lane. The song features his former bandmate, Ringo Starr. And Blue Oyster Cult will give us a deep cut about a drug deal gone wrong. If you're unable to hang around, you can always give Hour 2 a listen by way of the podcast. For those details, visit reelinwithryan.com. The featured five theme is What's Your Fortune? Song titles that could serve as a message inside of a fortune cookie. Here's song number 3. It's from Bob Dylan's 1963 album, The Freewheelin' Bob Dylan. The album cover depicts Dylan and his then-girlfriend, Susan Rodolo, walking hand-in-hand down Jones Street in Greenwich Village. She got pregnant by Dylan in 1963, but wound up having an abortion, which was the beginning of the end of their relationship. Things were officially over when he began messing around with Joan Baez. Dylan wrote this song about the end of his relationship with Rodolo. Here's Don't Think Twice, It's All Right.

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And it ain't no use in turning on your light, baby. 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But I wish there was something you would do or say to try and make me change my mind and stay. But we never did too much talking anyway. 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

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And it ain't no use in calling out my name, gal, I can't hear you anymore.

Reeling in the years with one of my personal favorites, it was the Allman Brothers with Blue Sky. Guitarist Dickie Betts wrote that song for his third wife, Sandy Blue Sky, while Budgie Jig. I'm not sure if she's still alive, but she is or was an Indigenous Canadian. The two were only married from 1973 to 1975. When they split, Betts married a woman named Paulette, and we opened the hour with their son, Dwayne Betts, and off of his 2023 release, Wild and Precious, it was Sacred Ground. Thanks for listening to Reelin' in the Years. It's Ryan. Coming up, Paul McCartney reunites with Ringo for a song on McCartney's new album, The Boys of Dungeon Lane. For the Featured Five theme, I'm playing songs with titles that could serve as a message that you'd find inside of a fortune cookie. Here's song number four. It's from the 2002 album Yoshimi Battles the Pink Robots. The song is about the importance of living in the moment and, at the same time, embracing mortality. Here are the Flaming Lips with Do You Realize?

The legendary Vince Gill wrapping up a set of new music that was New Kind of Lonely. Speaking of legendary, we also heard from Paul McCartney and Ringo Starr with Home to Us from McCartney's latest, The Boys of Dungeon Lane. Chrissy Hynde of Pretenders fame sang backing vocals, as did Charlene Spiteri from the Scottish band Texas. Andrew Watt produced the album, and we opened this segment with Watt and Michael Stipe and the theme song from the HBO comedy series Rooster. It was I Played the Fool. Aside from those guys, Travis Barker from Blink-182 played the drums on that, and Josh Klinghoffer of the Red Hot Chili Peppers played guitar. You're listening to RITY, it's Ryan. Coming up, Blue Oyster Cult will give us a deep cut about a drug deal gone horribly wrong. In the meantime, here's Brenton Wood. It's Give Me Little Sign. If

From the 1971 album Sticky Fingers, that was The Stones with Sway. The Who's Pete Townsend sang backing vocals. R.E.M. in there too with Driver 8. That song was inspired by the Southern Crescent, which was operated by the Southern Railroad until 1979. And at the top of the set, Blue Oyster Cult took us back to 1972 with Then Came the Last Days of May. Frontman Buck Dharma wrote that while he was a student at Stony Brook University in New York. The inspiration for it came when three of his classmates traveled to Tucson, Arizona to buy some bulk marijuana for resale. It was a drug deal gone horribly wrong. Once they arrived, the seller took them to the desert and shot them. Only one of the students survived. Thanks for listening to Reelin' in the Years. It's Ryan. The featured five theme is What's Your Fortune? Song titles that could easily pass for a message inside of a fortune cookie. Here's the fifth and final song. It's from Jacob Dylan's 2008 solo debut effort, Seeing Things. Here's Something Good This Way Comes.

0: Men at Work with the second single from Cargo. It was Overkill, and we opened this final set with Crowded House and Better Be Home Soon. This is Ryan, and you've been listening to Reelin' in the Years. 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
1: Does anyone else hear the bottom of the barrel being scraped?
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0: The time has come for Bottom of the Barrel. It's where I feature a song that barely made Billboard's Hot 100 chart. To qualify, the song could not have charted any better than 70th. This one peaked at number 71 during the first week of 1992. The artist claimed the song was a gift from God, despite the fact that it's about a serial killer. Here's Ozzy with No More Tears.

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0: don't want no bright lights, false teeth, doorbells, landlords. 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
1: that no matter how they coax him,
0: I'll stay right here. I look through a magazine the missionary's wife concealed.
1: Magazine? What happens?
0: I see how people who are civilized bung you with automobiles.
2: You know you can get hurt that way, Daniel?
0: At the movies they have got to pay many coconuts to see.
3: What do they see, Donnie?
0: Uncivilized pictures that the newsreel...

0: House, bathtub, streetcars, taxis, noise in my ear.
1: So no matter how they coax him,
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0: When they've got 2 weeks vacation, they hurry to vacation ground.
3: What do they do, Donnie?
0: They swim and they fish, but that's what I

Andrew Sisters, go back 25 years and take the hit tune of that day. And here it is now, styled in the 1940 manner, Down by the Ohio.

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2: I'm Kent Terry, and this is Adventures in Faith, Faith in Adventures, a program of WRWO Community Radio from Ottawa, Illinois. Today's program is entitled, It Did Happen Again. I have my original little red wagon from when I was a boy, except that it isn't red any longer. When our children were little, I restored the wagon with new tires and repainted it black and gold to match my 1975 Cosworth Vega. Our son, Michael, was proud as a peacock to be pulled around in a wagon just like Daddy's Zoom Zoom, which is what he called my car, and his little sister, Sarah, liked the wagon as well. My wife, Ann, and I were taking Michael and Sarah for a wagon ride on one of those spectacular fall days when everything was perfect, with warm temperatures and beautiful fall colors. Michael was 5 and Sarah was 3. And amazingly, they weren't arguing as we pulled them down the road with the leaves falling among us. Turn around, Ann, and look, I knowingly said, because it won't happen again. And it didn't. The following fall, Michael was too old for wagon rides, and this remained one of those wonderful moments that you can't recapture. I've told this story many times to young couples to remind them to treasure those special moments with their children. Flash forward 30 years. Ann and I are babysitting our grandchildren. Aaron is almost 5. And Aaliyah, who was almost 3. It was a spectacular fall day with the temperature in the low 60s, despite being early November, and the trees, amazingly, still had most of their colorful leaves. You know, I have to admit being pretty sentimental, and as I pulled our grandchildren in my black and gold wagon, the memory of that wonderful October day years earlier came flooding back. "Ann," I exclaimed, "it did happen again." As we get older, we typically don't get do-overs like this, but we can look forward to a joy with our Lord and Savior that would outshine any of our early joys by far. A joy that passes all understanding is the way the Bible describes it. We may not be able to replicate all the wonderful earthly experiences and joys that we've had over the years, but in reference to our faith in the grace of our Lord Jesus Christ, that joy can happen again. Adventures in Faith, Faith in Adventures, is a production of Here and Again Incorporated, a 501c. A book of these stories entitled Adventures in Faith, Faith in Adventures is available on Amazon. 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
11: Well, hello. Welcome back to another edition of Praise the Lord. Don Suhan in here with you. Got a lot of great music for you today. Got some comedy for you today, and we've got some messages from Lifeline Productions for you. Also, a lot of good stuff coming your way. We're going to start off with Richard Strong, and You Can.

Richard Strong, you can talk to the Father on Praise the Lord. 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Here's Terrence Phillips. This is called My Everything.

and you're my everything right here for you on Praise the Lord. Nice to have you with me, Dawn Suhan, in here with you. A lot of people want to know, where do you get your music, Dawn? Well, I get my music from Millennium Music. They are part of AirPlay Direct. And I also get some from Indie Express. I get music from Crossroads Music. Get music from Clarksville Creative Sounds. All of these nice folks put out music for their artists, and they are available only to DJs, but it's nice that they put them out and get some exposure for those artists. Okay, so we're going to continue with the program here, and we're going to go with the Port City Quartet. This is called Second Time Around on Praise the Lord.

0: Port City Quartet, Don Suhan in here with you. Thank you so much for joining me. And it's time for some comedy. You know what? I got married and we had three children, three boys. And I've never had a teenage daughter, but we have four granddaughters, love them very much, and it is probably, I would imagine, quite an experience to raise daughters or granddaughters. Anyway, here's James Johann, and this is him talking about his teenage daughter.
1: My daughter's 14 now. She's a teenager, and that's changing things. Teenagers are just, I don't know how to deal with them. I try to figure out what she thinks is cool and everything. Like what she likes to do now is go to Starbucks. Like, Starbucks is a big deal. That's where teenagers want to go hang out. She makes me take her there every morning before school to get breakfast. And she has a very specific order. I had to write it down. This is what she has me get her every day at Starbucks. She wants a cage-free, egg white-only breakfast sandwich with extra crisp turkey bacon on a gluten-free ciabatta bread, buttered on one side and lightly toasted with a side of chilled sriracha, a caramel frappuccino with a cookie straw. You know what I got for breakfast when I was a kid? Bag cereal. That's what I got. You know the stuff on the bottom shelf? You didn't even have to open it because I already had mouse holes chewed in it. Remember that stuff? You know how hard it is to do a maze on the back of a bag of cereal? Your pen keeps poking through. You can't get the rabbit to the chief. It's frustrating. We only had two kinds. We had Tastios and Circus Balls. That's all you could get. Tastios and Circus Balls. Mom's like, do you want Circus Balls? I'm like, I don't think so. I'll have Tastios. Thank you. On her birthday this year, when she turned 14, we got her a puppy. Now, it's not good enough anymore to get a kid a puppy. You can't just give him a puppy. That doesn't work. You gotta have a puppy party. I mean, she's got to invite all her giggly little girlfriends over, and they all got to bring their puppies. And we went to this big outdoor dog park called Taj Mahal. I spent $145 on doggy cupcakes. Not cupcakes shaped like a doggy, cupcakes for the dogs. You know what I got for my birthday when I was 14? I got a burnt cake in a metal pan with white frosting, and my mom had decorated it with my Hot Wheels cars that I already owned. And one of them I watched the dog poop out the day before in the yard. Cup of Kool-Aid, happy birthday, James. Happy birthday.
0: Well, you know, my wife asked me if I could clear the kitchen table, and I said, sure, you know. But I had to get a running start, but I made it. Here's Melissa Evans, and this is Greatly to Be Praised.

praised Melissa Evan. I think I called her Melissa Evans. I added a S there. Sorry about that, Melissa. If you're listening, I mess up sometimes. What can I tell you? Dawn Suhan in here with you. Praise the Lord. Hey, if you need to get in contact with me, I hang out over at Facebook. So just go over to Facebook and put in Dawn Suhan. That's D-O-N-S-U-H-A-N. And you could become a friend of mine on Facebook. Here's a group called By Faith. Don't Be a Stone on Praise the Lord.

by faith, don't need a stone on Praise the Lord. Thank you so much for being with me. I'm having a good time, and I hope you are enjoying the music and the comedy and all the other things we do here. Please contact this great radio station. Let them know you like Praise the Lord, or they may just decide to discontinue my program, and we wouldn't want that now, would we? Here's Keith Barkley and Family Tradition. Come on, come along, and let's fly. Let's try that. I think I got mumble mouth this morning.

Keith Barkley and Family Tradition. Come along, let's fly. Hey, some of my broadcast partners are Big Daddy Donald Roberts out of Canada. Big Daddy has radio action. You could catch his shows at www.podomatic.com. Just put in the search engine Donald Roberts, or you could put in radio action. He's got a lot of great shows there. They're all free. You can download them to your computer. You know, play them whenever you are in the mood to listen to some good music. Also, I want to say hello to Jammin' M, and he has Jammin' Hits Radio. He's at www.jamminhits.us. Check that station page out. You'll see my picture over there, along with Jammin' M and DRJ. I got to get back over there and do a show, or, you know, he's going to kick me off the station here pretty soon. I haven't done a show over there in quite a while, so I have to get back

0: He's not a sports car anymore. What was once sleek and sporty is now meek and 40. He's a minivan. But he doesn't call it a minivan. He calls it a magic wagon. Oh, sure. A rusted-out dumpster on wheels is a magic wagon. And dandruff is fairy dust. The car you drive is a mirror of your own vitality. And have you looked in that mirror lately? Objects may appear older than they are. Not pretty, is it? Big and slow, airbags everywhere, and a huge trunk. But here's the good news. At this point, you don't need speed. You don't have very far to go, and you sure don't need to get there early. Just relax, take your foot off the gas, and do what you've spent your whole life perfecting. Coast. Remember, I'm pulling for you. We're all in this together.
1: The philosophy, Mr. Red Green, that's what I like to do. Take your foot off the gas and just coast. Here's John Lanier and Where the Roses Never Fade on Praise the Lord.

John Lanier, Where the Roses Never Fade on Praise Lord with Dawn Suhan. Time to have a little bit of fun here. You know, I had my coffee this morning and I got my pill container out and I took all my medication I was supposed to take this morning and I'm looking at it and I'm thinking, man, I take a lot of pills. Here's Tracy Lawrence, and this is called Pills. Ah, the phone's ringing.

0: the free samples, you can talk your dear old doctor out of.
1: Oh, yeah, Tracy Lawrence and those pills, I'm sure a lot of us out there have a whole bunch of them that we have to take every day. Here's Donna Kilmurray, and this is called Orange County Girl.

I think my computer's messing with me here a little bit. That was Donna Kilmurry, and that was called Sent by the Father. Just disregard whatever I said at the beginning of that song. Oh, man, it's just not working out here today. Anyway, I think this is Chuck Day. This is called New Man.

0: Robert Stanley Bannister take this woman, Patricia Loretta Carlsworth.
1: Patricia.
2: What?
1: I've been meaning to tell you something.
2: What?
1: It's nothing big. I forgot to sign out when I left the military.
2: You're a deserter?
1: That's the technical term for it, but it's really just a misunderstanding. I do.
2: You're telling me now?
1: Well, I wanted you to know before we got married.
2: You're a criminal?
1: I'm not a real criminal.
0: And do you, Patricia?
1: We'll just need to move every few years.
2: Why haven't you cleared this up with the authorities?
1: Well, it's not like I ran away. I just needed my space. I mean, there's nothing wrong with what I've done.
0: Do you part?
1: Dear, it's your turn to say I do. Dear?
3: We all excuse ourselves for the things we've done, but we're not excused until we've asked the one we've wronged to forgive us. Since we've all sinned, have you acknowledged your need for God's forgiveness? Another message from Lifeline Productions, the comic strip of radio, at lifelinepro.com.
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Coming up next for you on Praise the Lord is Perry House, and every loser wins on Praise the Lord.

0: Three letters, starts with C, bovine.
1: Cow.
0: Oh, yeah, that fits.
1: You know, Bob, there's something missing in my life. I don't know what it is. I have everything I need, but yet there's something missing.
0: Mm-hmm. How about five letters, starts with J, Savior of the world?
1: Jesus.
0: Oh, thanks.
1: I feel so helpless. There's no one to talk to who has the answers. I just wish there was a way I could reach out to someone who could help.
0: Six letters, starts with P and ends with R, petitioning God.
1: Prayer. I don't know. Maybe there's some place I could go to, people I could talk to.
0: Ends with H, place of worship?
1: That's easy. Church.
0: Oh, right.
1: It just isn't fair. We should have been given a manual or something that has the answers.
0: Holy book. Starts with B?
1: Bible. Come on, man. Think.
0: Oh, yeah. It's so obvious. You sure know the answers.
2: Maybe the answers you've heard time and time again are the answers you need to use. Another message from Lifeline Productions, located on the web at lifelinepro.com.
3: Well, I got a phone call the other day from the high school principal. He called me, and he said, "Your son is telling lies." And I laughed at him, and I thought it was funny. And he kind of got a little bit angry with me. He says, "You think this is funny? He's telling lies." And I says, "Well, here's the deal. He must be really good at telling lies because I don't have any kids in your school." Here's Ken Mobley. Where are you now on Praise the Lord?

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You're tuned into The Herman Show on the Herman Radio Network. I'm Brandon Herman, your host, and let me tell you, it is good to be back. Thank you very much for tuning in. I appreciate it a great deal. It has been a couple years now since we've been doing, you know, some regular new shows that air weekly. So it is really good to be back doing this. So thank you so much for tuning in. We got a lot to get to in this show. Unfortunately, it's a bit of a sad show, but also celebratory in a sense. We're remembering and celebrating the careers of some of the folks who have been on the Herman Show in the past, who passed away over the last couple of years when we weren't doing some new shows. So obviously want to take some time to remember these very talented individuals. So the first one we're doing right now is Greedy Smith, and you just heard him with that beautiful song called Time Heals All Wounds. That's from his Love Harmonica album released in 1996. Greedy's only solo album, by the way. He had another solo-ish project called Greedy's People, but the only album that Greedy Smith ever put out as a solo artist was Love Harmonica in 1996. You might know Greedy from the band Mental as Anything. That's what he's most known for. Fantastic band from Australia. They were huge in Australia. Unfortunately, they never got as big in the States and overseas. But if you haven't heard of Mental as Anything, really check them out. Some really excellent work from them. But Greedy passed away December 2nd, 2019 at 63 years old. And I hadn't heard the news actually until earlier this year in 2022, just because it wasn't as big of news, unfortunately, here in the States, where I live. So that was unfortunate, but Mental as Anything, again, huge in Australia, so this was big news down under. Now, I had Greedy on the air with me in 2015. I talked to him for a Live Aid special that I did where we were going through every act that performed at Live Aid. Greedy was one of the people who agreed to come on that special and be interviewed about his experience. And of course, Greedy and Mental as Anything, they didn't perform at Live Aid, as in JFK Stadium or Wembley Stadium, but they did perform at Oz for Africa, which was the Australian Live Aid concert. And get this, it was the first concert for the Live Aid cause on July 13th, 1985. And even more cool, Mental as Anything opened Oz for Africa. They were the first band to play on July 13th, 1985 for the Live Aid cause. That's why it was so cool to talk to Greedy about his experience with Oz for Africa. Now, Greedy Smith, just a very humorous, cheerful, jovial guy. I think a lot of people will tell you that. I mean, just listen to his nickname, Greedy. I mean, the backstory of that is early on in Mental as Anything, they were doing a gig, they were playing a show, and Greedy, while playing keyboards up on stage during the show, ate 15 or 16 pieces of fried chicken on stage during the show, while playing keyboards. Just, again, a funny guy, a very, very jovial and cheerful guy. A lot of people will tell you that. That's the first word that comes to mind for me when I think of Greedy Smith, is cheerful. And I certainly had a wonderful conversation with him, and he is certainly missed. So we're going to continue remembering Greedy Smith of Mental as Anything right now. I have two songs for you from Mental as Anything. The first song that they played at Oz for Africa and the last song that they played at Oz for Africa. Both songs written by Greedy Smith, both songs featuring Greedy on lead vocals. They're both from the Fundamental album, which was released in 1985. We start off with Live It Up, remembering Greedy Smith right now of Mental as Anything on The Herman Show.

0: Remembering Greedy Smith of Mental as Anything right there on The Herman Show. You're So Strong is the name of that tune from the Fundamental album released in 1985, the final song of their set at Oz for Africa. That's what I talked with Greedy about when I interviewed him back in 2015, which was an absolute pleasure. And right before You're So Strong, you heard Live It Up, the song that kicked off July 13th, 1985, for the world on Live Aid Day at Oz for Africa. So some very cool stuff there. Greedy Smith, certainly missed by fans, including myself. Some wonderful work from him. Also want to take a moment to remember Ed Farmer, who you know from the Chicago White Sox. He, of course, was very well known for being a part of the sportscasting team on the radio for the White Sox. That started in 1991. He did color for a while, and play-by-play he started doing in 2006. And let me tell you, listening to Ed Farmer do play-by-play on those games, I just loved it, especially with Darren Jackson on color. Just a wonderful team right there. And couldn't get enough of Farmio. Of course, prior to his broadcasting career, he was on the Chicago White Sox from 1979 to 1981. He played Major League Baseball from 1971 to 1983 and played for a total of 8 different teams in that time, of course, including the Chicago White Sox. So really an amazing career. Now, Ed passed away on April 1st, 2020, 70 years old. And let me tell you, this guy, Ed Farmer, just an extremely passionate guy, so passionate about the Chicago White Sox, about White Sox fans, about baseball, and a really genuine guy as well. I mean, it was an absolute pleasure for me to talk to Ed, and I had him on the show in 2019. You might remember this if you've been listening to the show for a while. Ed came on to talk about the 40th anniversary of Disco Demolition Night. And he was on the mound that night for the Sox pitching. So I want to go back and play the conversation I had with Ed about Disco Demolition for you. And again, Ed, just a really passionate guy. You can hear his passion for the White Sox as we talk. So I really loved this conversation. I want to play it back right now as we remember Ed Farmer on The Herman Show. This is The Herman Show. We are commemorating the 40th anniversary of Disco Demolition Night right now. Again, that took place July 12th, 1979 at Comiskey Park. The person I have with me right now was at Comiskey Park, actually on the pitcher's mound that night. He was a pitcher for the Chicago White Sox from 1979 to 1981. He is Ed Farmer. Ed, thanks for coming on.
1: Yes, pleasure to be with you.
0: So before we even get to Disco Demolition, I just want to ask how you're doing, how you're holding up, because I know people are wondering about that. So if you want to tell us about how you're doing.
1: Yeah, I'm very close to the vest. I had a little problem with some water weight, and I was taken off, and I'm doing well.
0: Good. That's great to hear. That's great to hear. So, Ed, talking about Disco Demolition now, I'm curious, since everybody we've talked to for this special was on the loop side of this, you're the guy we're talking to from the Chicago White Sox side. So when was the first you heard of Disco Demolition, or what did you know about it going into the game, if anything?
1: No, I really didn't know anything. I'd just come over from the Texas Rangers and was pitching, and all of a sudden there was a 45 record, you know, just one song on the record of 45 flying by my head in the seventh or eighth inning, and I go, this is unusual. And it wasn't just one or two, there were three or four of them, people heaving them out of the upper deck or the low deck. They were like frisbees.
0: And so I would imagine with that happening while you're trying to play the game and everything, there must have been safety concerns.
1: Well, there were. There were some police at the ballpark that night. And, you know, I'd not met Steve Dahl yet, and he and I became fast friends. And, you know, he was going to blow up the Disco records on the track in center field. They had removed the inner fence at one time. And center field was back about, 430 feet. So there was this expansive sand out there for the warning track. And that's where they were going to blow up these records. And all of a sudden, in between games, somebody yelled, the people are coming, they're storming the field. And I could not believe they just kept coming out of the sand. And we went in the clubhouse, and we had a 4x6 across the door, the people were distressing that clubhouse door to get into the clubhouse. And it was a chaotic situation, to say the least. And Bill Beck was the group, I think it was Mike Beck who came up with this idea to, you know, have disco records blown up. And the people certainly took to that quickly. And they were tearing up sod, and which it was a riot. That's exactly what happened. But I'll never forget it. It was one of the things I was in on. And just everybody, they called the second game. And they gave us an idea of what time we had to get out of there. And got out of there about 15 minutes before they actually came on the field. I think the police might have been on horseback as well.
0: You did kind of reference this, Ed, but there were so many people there, tens of thousands of people.
1: And so when, if it held 50,000, we had 50,000.
0: Absolutely, so, yeah. And still, there were people climbing over the walls.
1: They were just climbing over the walls. Yeah, they were, that wouldn't surprise me if they weren't jumping out of left field and right field. And I think there were a few people who did that as well. That was a little higher fence than what we had down East foul line. And it was like a steady stream of people. And I'm sure they had alcohol and beverages. Sure they had other beverages, but they were they had the intent of getting on the field and then going in the clubhouse as well.
0: As you're pitching, and you know, there's 45s being flung around and all these records, and everything's starting to reach a boiling point, obviously, and the stands are totally full. Was that a little distracting, or was it not necessarily the records? I know that was probably distracting, but the amount of people that were there and all the noise, because it was a full house.
1: Yeah, I didn't never really worried about who was sitting, just worried about who might be coming out, and didn't want to be caught off, you know, by someone running on the field and grabbing my hat or whatever it was going to take. And we got out of there pretty quick. I got on the roadway and got out of there. And second game, as you know, was called. They had a resod in front of the pitcher's mound. People tore up the grass. There was problems in right field. Drains were stuffed with something, and the whole water system was backed up. And the Bossard family got the field back into shape and we could play, but it was touch and go. We didn't play that night again.
0: So you mentioned being in the locker room when all this chaos is happening out on the field. Do you remember any of the conversation between, you know, you and other members of the Sox when all of this was happening?
1: Well, nobody knew. Nobody knew what to do. And Mike Beck had orchestrated this. And, you know, by the time I got out in the parking lot, they already told us the game was called and to get out of there. And we barely made it out. And it looms large with me because disco demolition became one of the things people loved. And I believe Steve was standing on the warning track in left center with an Army helmet on and a flak jacket, and they were blowing up the records.
0: So, Ed, it's my understanding, I did read about this, and correct me if I'm wrong, but it's my understanding that as you were trying to get home, trying to get out of there, there were people banging on your car.
1: Oh, there were, yeah. People, you know, banging on my car, and there's a slight problem with that, took care of that, and somebody put a gun to my neck, and it was an off-duty policeman, and he said, are you going to do anything with these people? I said, no, I just want to get out of here, and he let us all go, so the cooler heads prevailed, thank goodness.
0: How long did it actually take you to get out of there?
1: Well, the player's lot was on Shields, and I would say getting out of the player's lot, probably about 3 minutes, I was gone. I was on 55 quickly, going south, down Palos Heights, and we were home quickly, and I told my wife, I said, that's ridiculous. I've never seen anything like this before, coming over from the Texas Rangers, playing for the team I grew up loving, and we were pushed out of our ballpark because some fans, maybe had a lot to drink, I don't know, but they certainly were going to show they didn't like this. They showed that night at Comiskey Park.
0: So, Ed, obviously there were a number of people, and some of them within the Sox organization, I'm sure, that were angry and frustrated with the Loop after this event had happened. So what were your feelings towards the Loop, towards Steve Dahl, after all of this?
1: I later went down and I co-hosted with Steve and his sidekick one day when we were on the store.

0: 10 days ago, but I didn't get a chance to see him. But I did call Janet and talk to her for about 30 minutes. He's just a great guy. He just, you know, very, very intelligent guy. Just a different look at things. But, yeah, he, what a generous man.
1: So, Ed, I take it a lot of the radio people, the people involved in the radio side of this, obviously not ecstatic about what happened on the field because, of course, it's unnecessary destruction, and that's never good. But they look at it as the most successful promotional event for a radio station in radio history. And from the baseball side of this, you know, from the Chicago White Sox perspective, how do you look back at Disco Demolition now?
0: It's just a regular game. But the fan, I saw that for the first time, a riot. I'd never seen that before. And they were more than angry enough to get things done, love the Disco records, and also take a run at the clubhouse. It made you feel like, you know, these people can come in here. We don't know what they're going to do. So there was a little bit of hesitation there as far as how we were going to, you know, treat this thing in bad year and years to come. But now it's looked back as one of the great things that's ever been done in baseball. I mean, we had a sellout crowd. We weren't drawing anyone at the time. And people never forget it. People who were there do not forget it. They don't. I was there for Disco Demolition. Me too. And it became a thing. And still is. You know, you look at it differently now than I did then. We had a riot going on, the police on horseback getting people off the field. And we had a bunch of people. You figure this out. There were 45,000 there. They all left Comiskey Park at the same time. So the streets had to be blocked off, too. It just wasn't the ballpark. It was in the surrounding areas. I mean, it was the whole section there by Comiskey Park.
1: Now, with all of those people, and again, like you mentioned, I mean, they're trying to rush into the clubhouse and, you know, trying to bang down the door and whatnot. There must have been, and I think you alluded to this a little bit, Ed, but there must have been some sort of element of fear in what was going on, just because there were so many people.
0: Well, you didn't have a chance to think about it, to tell you the truth. You didn't. You just wanted to get out of there. And I was fearful for my family. So we got out of there and got home and look back at it with some memories, and most of them are fond memories. I mean, it wasn't like we were running for our life, but we weren't far away from that either. I didn't know what these people were going to do. Had no idea. Sox fans seemed to enjoy that, and I've been a Sox fan my whole life.
1: So, Ed, my last question for you is, as we wrap up here, do you think, and I guess this could come from a radio perspective, a baseball perspective, really whatever perspective you want it to come from, but can or will an event, to the degree of Disco Demolition, with that amount of people, that amount of energy, can something like that ever happen again, do you think?
0: I think it can happen again. Why not? You know, you have to take it for what it's worth at that time and recognize where you're going with that and the logistics of how to keep people from doing something that is for the moment. They just take on that stride and you're not stopping. It's like a wall of water. They just kept coming over the sidewalks and over the fences. And it was like a flood of people. It was. I mean, it blew them up. The place went crazy.
1: Ed Farmer, Chicago White Sox pitcher, again, from 1979 through 1981. And he was on the mound at Disco Demolition that night, July 12th, 1979, at Comiskey Park. Ed, thanks for joining us for this program. Really appreciate it.
0: Thanks so much for having me.
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You're listening to The Herman Show, taking some time right now to remember BJ Thomas as we remember some of the tremendously talented individuals who have been on the show who have passed away over the last couple of years. BJ passed away a year ago this week, May 29th, 2021, at 78 years of age, due to complications from stage 4 lung cancer, which was very sad. And it made it even more sad because BJ, let me tell you, was one of the warmest and most kind people I ever had on my show. He was just so genuine, so generous with his time. And he was also very humble and very down to earth. And it was just such an enormous pleasure to sit down and talk with BJ. I just loved it. We sat down and talked in 2018 after a concert he had performed in St. Charles, Illinois. And the concert was outstanding, by the way. He had just gone through some surgeries, and he was afraid he didn't sound as well as he would have liked. I thought he sounded fantastic. You'll hear us talk about it in the chat that we had, which I'm going to play back for you as we remember BJ. But BJ transcended genre. He transcended decade. And what I mean by that is, first of all, in terms of decade, BJ was charting all the way back in the 60s. He was charting all the way up to the 2000s, which is a crazy time span. Just think about that for a second. And then, of course, you had BJ landing on the country charts, the adult contemporary charts, the Christian charts, and beyond that, some of his music can be considered pop and soft rock, and maybe one song can even fit into multiple of those categories. So you'll hear us talk about that. There was a really interesting point in the conversation. But like I said, BJ Thomas, just a wonderful human being. He is so missed by his fans, myself included. And you heard one of his hits right there, I Just Can't Help Believing, actually one of my favorites. That's from Everybody's Out of Town, that's the album title, in 1970. We're going to go back 2 years from that to 1968 for this next song from the On My Way album. Hooked on a Feeling is the name of that song. Make sure you stay tuned. My conversation with BJ Thomas from 2018 is coming up shortly on The Herman Show as we remember the great BJ Thomas.

0: We just saw his show. It was outstanding. BJ Thomas with us right now. BJ, thanks so much for sitting down with us.
1: Thank you, Brandon. Yeah.
0: Very cool to have you here. And I gotta tell you, you know, you gave yourself a little bit of a hard time tonight up on stage,
1: but you're
0: in excellent shape and your voice sounds fantastic. So how do you go about maintaining that when you're on the road or when you're off the road?
1: Well, I think this is what I was alluding to up there is I had two major surgeries last year. My knees were replaced, and when they put you under, they put tubes down your throat, and you can tell now that I'm like right in that certain area in my throat. I'm kind of windy, so I've been struggling getting that clarity back. But you know, I never have really taken my voice for granted. But I don't. As long as I'm working, I've had so much time off that's how it kind of got. It's a little out of shape right now, but I don't have to worry about it as long as I'm working. And, you know, I don't smoke, I don't drink, and, you know, I eat fairly well. So you just have to take care of yourself. A lot of my peers, you know, they didn't quit smoking. You know, they kept drinking or whatever, and I'm not like a fanatic on that, but if you can either sing or smoke, but you can't do both of them. So I'm glad I don't do that, and that's probably the main reason I'm still in, you know, good shape.
0: Yeah, and like I said, you're in excellent shape. Your voice sounds awesome. Like I said, I know you're giving yourself a hard time, but your voice sounded great.
1: Well, you know, I rarely, if ever, please myself, so I should have probably kept all that to to myself, you know.
0: Well, it offered some laughter, I think, so
1: yeah.
0: A little bit of humor for the audience.
1: I'm kidding around about it.
0: So, BJ, obviously you had a huge hit with Hooked on a Feeling back in 68. So, back in that time, of course, that song written by someone else. So, how did you go about, if you had any say in that, were you choosing the songs you were recording?
1: Yeah, what I would do before I recorded, and of course, I started with my own band. We had our own band down in Texas, and so we would always, it was kind of a group thing, what we were going to do. But when I was in Memphis and I cut Hooked on a Feeling, I'd come in. Of course, I lived there at that time, but for a while I lived in New York and still recorded in Memphis. I'd come in for a couple of weeks and meet the songwriters. They had a great group of songwriters, 6 or 8, 10 guys. And we all would talk and, you know, laugh and just, you know, do whatever and just hang out. And then we'd talk about what kind of songs we wanted and that kind of thing. A lot of the songs they wrote were like verbatim what I told them. I should have got some writers. And so they would write songs for me. And that probably is one of the reasons that's probably the one thing really lacking in my thing is I never have been. And I've written quite a few songs, but I'm going to record them one day. But I always had a great group of songwriters in New York and in Memphis. And, of course, Stephen Dorff and John Bettis in L.A. And we'd get together and do that talking. And then they would tailor songs to me. And so I was lucky in that sense. And then on top of that, I also got to work with Burt Bacharach and Hal David. So I was very fortunate.
0: So you got to work with all these songwriters. And one of the things I'm curious about, BJ, is when you were actually recording these songs, how much input did they have and how much did you have and what in terms of what the song was going to sound like?
1: Well, they would always, you know, sing the songs to me or play me a demo of the songs, but I would always do the melody as I felt. I wouldn't violate their philosophy or anything or their idea with the melody, but I would always... I always had my way of doing the melodies, and there would be some personal input there, basically just based on an emotion or a feeling I might have while I was singing the song. So I did have freedom to you know, put my own self into the melodies, you know, and you know, I had a hand also in the production and everything, and I was very lucky. With that, I worked with some of the great producers of all time, Chip Smallman, of course, Bacharach and David, and Steve Dorff and those guys. So Buddy Bowie and Steve Tyrell also produced some stuff on me. And, you know, I always had a lot of freedom with that.
0: Now, when it comes to Raindrops, you did mention when you were recording it for the movie of Butch Cassidy and Sundance Kid, you had laryngitis. You were dealing with that when you recorded it.
1: Yeah, when I did the bicycle scene, Gloria and I flew out to California, and I'd been doing one-nighters in the Midwest about 3 weeks of them, and this was kind of back in the day when I was, you know, I could act up a little bit, and I was kind of, you know, I like to have fun, whatever, and I still smoked and various other things back in those days, and so by the time I got to California, it was worse than this, and I could hardly talk. And so I did go to see a doctor, and he said, man, I don't want you to even speak for 2 weeks. He said, this is the worst throat I've ever seen. And I said, well, you know, I've got rehearsal today. That day I was up with Burt Bacharach and Hal David for Paul Newman Movies, kind of the way I put it. And I said, you know, can you help me? So he gave me like a B12 shot, and, that was about it. And I got through, I went out and rehearsed with Burt, and he could tell I had laryngitis, and he wasn't really displeased. And, you know, it was kind of a situation where I was not going to not show up. I mean, I thought, well, you know, I'm going to go out there and I'm going to be in this kind of shape, and he's just going to get somebody else, you know. But I said, you know, it's not, I'm just not going to not show up. So I went, and, you know, he must have liked it. He wasn't unhappy. So the next day I got through about five takes. With the just very simple instrumentation for the bicycle scene. Like I said in the show, it was almost like I was supposed to have laryngitis because, you know, it ended up winning the Academy Award, and it sounded right for that Western. And we re-recorded it about 6 weeks after that with a big, you know, like 80, 90 pieces. And it was funny, because we only went through the song three times. You know, now people do it, they do them 40 times. You know, we did them three takes, and then on the third take, I did my me on the end. He almost didn't like it, but everybody got emotional about it and really liked it, so he went and got it. So what he did was he put the first take was the first verse, second verse, and then the second take was the bridge and the instrumental, and the third take was the last verse with the me on it. So he was, you know, he was brilliant, still is a brilliant musician and composer. So when I would think back on it, I always think, gosh, we only did it three times. But that's the way it was back then. You did basically the whole thing was live.
0: And you did mention in the show too, BJ, that there were some songs that you knew were going to be hits, Hooked on a Feeling and Raindrops, two of them. So what is it in a song that makes the hit, do you think?
1: You know, I don't, to me, I think it's just the feeling, the emotions that it elicits. Maybe you identify, you know, something about raindrops falling on you, and you're free, and, you know, you're not worried. It's just something about that song that hit people across the board. But, you know, if I could describe that to you, me and you could just start having hit records, you know. But it's something you can't define. And I think it had a lot to do, at least this is my thinking, I think it had a lot to do with the records being recorded live. And not, I didn't go back and overdub anything, any vocals on Raindrops or Hooked on a Feeling. You know, when we got the track, that was it. And there's just something about that works. And then sometimes you miss it. You know, it took us two solid days to record I Just Can't Help Believing. We just couldn't get it. And it's such a simple song. But I do think there's some kind of value in a live performance.
0: Now, BJ, let's touch on some of your more recent work, because in 2013 you put out the Living Room Sessions, which is very impressive, and you had a lot of cool people work with you on that album. There's never too many. Tell us about the making of that album.
1: Well, yeah, you know, we were going to make some music, and we had plans of making more original music, and that's the thing that's sadly missing from my situation right now is, I'd like to do some original stuff, or I think I am going probably this year sometime going in the studio with Steve Tyrell, and we're going to do maybe a classic R&B record or maybe a Bacharach record or something. But this company wanted to record me, and of course the first thing they wanted to do was for me to sing all my records, and I said, well, you know, we're not interested in that. So they kind of came up with the idea of, well, we'll do it acoustically, and you can sing them all different if you want to, and we'll bring guests in. And anyway, it kind of appealed to my wife, Gloria. She thought that was a good idea, so we did it, and it was a lot of fun doing it. But, records now, like if you ask me about the record business, and I don't really know that much about it anymore. It's so different. But now, I think that could have been a very successful album, but it would have taken $1 million in PR. Because we did a lot of PR. I went to New York, LA, I did all kinds of stuff. But we didn't even scratch the surface of letting people know that I had a record out. So now it's there's so much money in it that has to be spent that it kind of precludes me doing what I want to do. So I will probably go in and do some major stuff, at least personally, and it'll be there. And if it ever comes to light, then so be it. But that was a lot of fun to do, and we were supposed to do a follow-up record of original things, or maybe the classic ideas, and it just I wasn't interested in doing anything more with that label, that particular label. So we're looking and trying to see what interest there might be for the Steve Tyrell project, so something will happen.
0: Okay, so one of the things I wanted to ask you about, BJ, that you kind of touched on with Bob Surratt up there is, you've earned the following of so many different audiences throughout your career, from, you know, pop music and country music, gospel, soft rock even. So it's not easy to successfully cover so many bases like that. It's just not. A lot of people can't do different styles like that. So what is it about you and your music that has allowed you to garner that following?
1: Well, I'm like a product of Top 40 radio. Like when I was a kid, all the music was on one station. You know, they played symphony music, they played comedy records, they played James Brown and Jackie Wilson, and they played people like me. All the popular music. Well, that's why they call it pop. It's popular music, and they played it all on one station, and they called it Top 40. And when we got our band together when we were kids, that was just natural for us to do what we thought was a good song. We weren't, you know, there wasn't such a definition of genres back then, you know, because there were some classical music that was number one pop stuff, and, you know, Stan Getz from South America with his little alto sax and everything had a number one pop record, and so it was a different boat back then. And so that's what we did. When we first started, we'd take our set list off of the Top 40 chart, and so we were just very used to doing whatever song we liked, and we weren't inhibited by genres, you know.
0: Yeah, and I think one thing that's cool about what you're saying here, BJ, is I think it really shows that people like to separate into genres a lot, and it's not always the case that, you know, one piece of music is strictly one genre. It all kind of bleeds together at some point.
1: Yeah, I think that was the cool thing about that particular thing, way of presenting the music, was that you could touch people kind of across the board. You know, even the country people. Now they did a survey recently, and Raindrops was number five, the number five country song of all time, when it wasn't even near being a country song back then. So, you know, things kind of changed. You could touch people across the board. You can't, well, I'm not going to say you can't do it now, but it's a little more difficult, you know. And country is so country, you know, whereas if you go back, you know, Marty Robbins, he was a big pop artist, you know, and, you know, so, you know, Tammy Wynette and, you know, a lot of people, they were big pop people also. So, you know, and even Tom Jones had a big pop record on Green, Green Grass of Home. So, you know, it was kind of a different thing back then. You didn't really need all the PR then, but you did have people on the street taking your records to radio stations. Now the stations are all pre-programmed. You know, one guy owns 50 or 200 stations, and he is only going to play hit records. There's 30 records he's going to play, and so, you know, how do you get on that playlist, you know? So back in the day, we'd go by the station and take them our record and then play it for a week or two. You know, even if it wasn't very, very good, they'd play it for a while. But you had promotion men who would go and push your records and get the local stations to play it. So, I'm not being negative about the situation, because, you know, music is always changing. It's always about who's new and what's the next thing. And that's what's so beautiful about music. And I had my time, and, you know, I'm loving now this. I still have my time, because I can go perform and sing my songs and I have people that love me and still come to see me. And, you know, let the new guys and the young people, let them have their time, you know.
0: With the radio industry, like you said, it's nice to see, you know, the new people get their chance, but also it's so difficult for new people to get a chance now with the way radio is done, because, like you said, it's all pre-programmed in this fashion that almost eliminates a lot of the new talent. It eliminates their chance of getting anywhere.
1: Absolutely. Yeah. Well, I didn't really kind of want to go there, because I didn't want to be negative, but yeah, the way they do it now cuts out a lot of people who have been huge stars if we were just all had bands and we had our music had a shot, you know. So I think there's definitely is a negative to it. And there's like the Grammys now, you know, you go to the Grammys have always been a popularity thing. I mean, you know, why not? And, you know, the people who have the biggest selling records, they're the ones that win the Grammys. And I've been there too with my gospel music, and I won, you know, 5 Grammys, and it was just because I had the biggest records. It wasn't really because they were better. But now you watch the Grammys, and it's just really basically a bunch of California people giving each other Grammys, and a few New York people. And, it's not really it's not really the best music anymore. That's why it's not very fulfilling when you watch the Grammy show or even those, the whatever they call the ACMs or whatever the country thing is, because that can't be the best music every year. These 5-6 people, you know, that's mathematically impossible. So there's a lot of negatives to it. And, you know, you have to thrive on your music and thrive in doing it. And, you know, if it's one of those things that's meant to be, well, it'll find its way. But I think it's tougher to find the way now.
0: Okay, BJ, now to wrap up here, you did tell us a little bit that you want to record some of your own stuff down the road. What else can fans expect from you down the road? I take it you're going to be playing some more shows. What do you got planned in the future?
1: Yeah, I'm just starting the last few weeks. I'm back working, and my voice is getting in shape, and I'm going to be steadily working. I don't go out for months at a time anymore, but I'll go out for 3 or 4 days and at a time. So I'll probably end up doing, you know, 75 shows a year. So I'll be on the road, and people can find me. They can look me up at bjthomas.com. My thing will be there. And, that's just like the people who came to see me tonight. They're from the day and everything, but they want to hear the music even worse now than they did back then almost. But I'll be out and I'm going to do something with my buddy, Steve Tyrell, probably in California. And, that's a whole different thing too, because we're going to do the thing if it requires strings, those strings are going to be in Belgium, and we go Skype and we do the strings that way. And it's a lot way less expensive than trying to do the strings here. So it's all, it's all a kind of a different ballgame. But I will have some recordings out, and if something really came off great, it'll get some people interested, and maybe the PR will be there. Maybe, I could do it. I can't make my music now for radio anymore. Radio is not in my game now. And that's fine, because they have their philosophies of what they're going to play. So that's fine. But, even McCartney, James Taylor, those guys, they have number one records, and they never get one airplay. They don't even play Paul McCartney, so I don't know where I'm going to get any airplay. But I will be doing some things, and, as long as I'm here.
0: All right, BJ. Well, glad that you're going to keep making music, and thanks so much for sitting down with us.
1: Yeah, man. I really enjoyed it.
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Taking some time to remember BJ Thomas right now on The Herman Show. Raindrops Keep Falling on My Head from 1969. That hit number one on the Billboard Hot 100, perhaps BJ's most remembered song, and definitely a great one. I mean, it's a Backrack David song. You can't get much better than that. So a great song from BJ's catalog. You heard BJ in our conversation from 2018 that you heard at the end of last hour. You heard him talk about his own music, the songs that he wrote that he wanted to put out there. And I'm going to play one of those for you next. It's called Think About Me. It was on the In Remembrance Love Songs and Lost Treasures album. That was released this year, so it's a posthumous release. And this song was written by BJ, and it was previously unreleased. So perhaps this is the first time you're hearing this song, but it's one of my favorites from the In Remembrance album. This is Think About Me as we remember BJ Thomas on The Herman Show.

Hearing those Voices of Babylon, the outfield on the Herman Show right now. Voices of Babylon is the album that that song is from, makes sense, that was released in 1989. Now, another person we lost who had been on the Herman Show in the past, who I was very lucky to have on the show, was Tony Lewis from the outfield. Tony was the lead singer of the outfield and the bass player as well. A very talented guy, a very nice guy as well, a super appreciative of the support of his music, and it was a real pleasure to talk to him. And at the time I spoke to him in 2019. He was on tour at the time. He was supporting his album he'd put out in 2018 called Out of the Darkness. And I have next for you my favorite song from that album. And it was one of the singles he put out. There's a music video for it, and I think it is a great song. And I actually quoted it when I found out about Tony's passing, and I went on social media and I put out, you know, a little blurb about Tony and my experience with him. I actually quoted this song. This song is called Here and Now by Tony Lewis from the Out of the Darkness album released in 2018. Make sure you stay tuned as well. We're going to be diving back into the archive to play the conversation that I had with Tony in 2019. You're listening to The Herman Show, and we are remembering Tony Lewis from the outfield. If I-

0: The Herman Show. I'm Brandon Herman. I'm joined by someone who his voice is just immediately recognizable when you hear it on the radio, and he's putting out new music, which is excellent. We're going to talk about it all right now. He is the former frontman of The Outfield, a founding member of that band as well. He is Tony Lewis. Tony, thanks for coming on the show.
1: Hello, Brandon. How are you doing?
0: I'm good, and you're calling all the way from London. That's really cool for us because we're over in the States.
1: Yeah, just outside London. Yeah, we're having a strange summer at the moment. It's a bit cold today, but.
0: So, Tony, let's talk about your new album. It's relatively new. It came out last year, but it's called Out of the Darkness. It's your debut solo album. So when did you decide to make a solo album? Is that something fans were asking you to do?
1: Not really. It just sort of evolved, really, because after John's passing, I didn't want to even listen to music or let alone play music. A couple of years went past and my wife went out for a meal and she said, why don't you just do what you do best, you know, get back in recording and put some songs together and, you know, maybe get back in the business because this is not what you do best. You know, you're better off just trying to ease back into it. So I did some backing tracks, but I didn't have any, I was struggling with lyrics. And my wife, Carol, she's very good at telling a story. And she put these lyrics together. And with these words, I was able to sort of put melodies to them and played all the instruments. And it's something that just sort of developed, you know. It was like doing about one complete song a week. You know, I got a really good formula for doing it. Some of the songs were started with an acoustic, but more than often I'd have a backing track and we put a song to the backing track, and after about a year, it was sort of pretty much done.
0: So were you sort of questioning going into a solo effort since you'd been doing stuff with The Outfield and with John for so long? Were you not sure if you should do a solo effort or not?
1: Oh, yeah, I mean, I wanted to make an album, whether it was going to be on the radio again or not. I wasn't really sort of bothered, but I wanted to do an album just to sort of say, like, you know, I wasn't just a singer and bass player from The Outfield. I've got more, you know, strings to my bow. You know, as I said, I played all the instruments and the drum programming to all the songs, and it just evolved. I wasn't consciously sort of thinking I want to do a solo album and try and go out on my own. I just wanted to see how it sounded, because obviously The Outfield is John's guitar and his John Lennon type voice in the choruses. It gave it our sound, and I was a bit dubious about getting compared to The Outfield. But as you can hear, the Outfield's got the solo album Out of Darkness has got Outfield influence, but it's got my spin on it.
0: Absolutely, I think that's one of the things that's the coolest about this album, because I wanted to talk to you about this. Sometimes when fans are asking for, you know, someone like you who was the frontman of a popular 80s group, they just want another album that is reminiscent of, you know, in your case, The Outfield. That's not really what you did. Of course, like you said, there's some Outfield influence in there, but this very much is your own sound.
1: Yeah, it is. It's hard to reproduce a classic song like that, like Your Love, you know, because it was done at that time period. It seemed to sort of click in, and it just seemed to sort of it just seemed to work really, really well on radio, because the story of how Love, Your Love became popular was that at the end of 85, towards going called Christmas of 85, we went back home just to rest, and I've Say Since I was the first single, and it did well for us sort of, you know, in regions of the country, but it wasn't a national success. So Your Love was just put to AOR radio just to keep us in people's minds over the Christmas period. And for some reason, that song really, really locked in, and everyone really, really liked it. And then come to the springtime and summer, the following spring and summer, the song Your Love really, really took off.
0: Now, John Spinks wrote Your Love, but you obviously sang the song, Tony. So what does it mean to you, lyrically and otherwise? How do you connect to the song?
1: I mean, every song that John wrote and we put together, I really owned it. You know, I wanted to make the listener believe that it was, you know, our song rather than just sing it, you know, how John wanted it to sound. Yeah, I mean, he knew that the voice in that high key of E always worked well in all our other songs. And it's such a catchy and simple song. It just seemed to connect with people. And then, you know, every song that we did, I just owned it. So, you know, if you don't do a good job of a song and you just go through the motions and sing it, and you don't connect with people, then it more than often doesn't become a hit.
0: Were there ever songs that John wrote that you looked at that you couldn't really connect with?
1: Well, I mean, me and John agreed that even though Say It Isn't So was a big song, and everyone loves that song, we didn't really like playing it live. I think it's because it was just sort of different. It was a dual vocal and the arrangement of it all. You know, I don't know. I still enjoy doing that song now, but we couldn't understand why it was so popular, because it wasn't one of our favorite songs. And 61 Seconds off Play-D always gets received like a single, but it was never a single. So it goes down well with the crowd. So it's, you know, it's unpredictable. You know, you can't really, you give it 100% for every song, but you don't always, you know, like every song the same.
0: Now, with Your Love, Tony, I mean, obviously still a very popular song today, and it's still extraordinarily popular, actually. And do you think, you know, you made the point about how catchy of a song it is. Do you think that's what keeps it so popular today?
1: I mean, people analyze songs and, you know, how they're written and things. And it's, you know, if you sort of set out to try and write a hit, you sit down and start writing a song, more than often it doesn't work. It works spontaneously, because Your Love was written in 20 minutes. I went round to John's flat, what you call an apartment, went to his flat and sat on an amplifier, and he just shouted the words down to me. Write these words down. Joseph's on the vacation far away. He was doing this sort of chugging Cars type riff, because he was, you know, a big Cars fan. I said, that's a good little song. That's a good little pop song. We, you know, from that day, we never thought that it would been all over the radio in America and South America. And, you know, we never thought it'd be that big.
0: Now, like I said, Tony, still receives a ton of attention today, which is actually really cool. But is it disheartening to you at all that, you know, there aren't any other outfield songs that really get airplay on the radio? Is it disheartening that it's only Your Love, or is that something you're happy with?
1: I mean, we've had quite a few hits, quite a lot of hits. So, you know, with outfield, have had more their fair share of single releases. And, you know, I tend not to harp on, you know, songs I wish that were released as singles, because that was at the time a decision made by the record company, and you make a decision, you agree with it, and you go with it. That's what a lot of people, they tend to sort of, you know, live a life of regret, when really, you know, we just thought, well, you know, there's always another song in us, you know, another album in us, and we just keep surging forward. You know, what it is what it is in the end of the day.
0: Now, in terms of your favorite songs from the Outfield catalog, Tony, what would those be if you had to name a few?

0: the Play Deep album and Banging album. And Playground, I love Playground because it's that song came from a, it was influenced, John was very influenced by the song Don Henley, Playground, Boys of Summer. That's how Playground came about. So yeah, you hear things on the radio, you hear hits on the radio, and you get influenced by certain chords and certain sounds, and you tend to, you know, I mean, John could just basically just fall out of bed writing a song. He was a very good, gifted natural songwriter, whereas I have to really work hard at it. That's why my wife Carol helped me out with the lyrics and stuff. So, you know, I was just good at singing and making the tea.
1: It sounds like when you were in the outfield, especially with John writing, there was a lot of experimentation going on with sound. Is that true?
0: Yeah, I mean, when we discovered sequencing, you know, we got a new keyboard. And when you get a new toy, I mean, any musician that will back me up on this, if you get a new guitar or a new toy or a new effects pedal, it tends to sort of give the music another dimension, and you can get excited by the different sounds it makes. So, yeah, especially with Voices of Babylon, that album, you know, we was told by the record company, you can't keep making pop rock albums, you've got to do something different. You know, so Voices of Babylon was quite a turning point for us. So that was, you know, quite a different production to the first two albums.
1: Tony Lewis, the former frontman of The Outfield, is with us right now on The Herman Show. Now, Tony, something that really fascinates me about The Outfield, and really I don't understand it fully, but maybe you have a better answer for it than I do, is that the band was so big in the United States. You're regularly on the charts here. You charted multiple times, like we just talked about, but that wasn't so much the case in the UK, which is your homeland. So why do you think that was?
0: Well, our management was American, and he just concentrated and focused on America. At the time, in the UK, when, you know, prior to getting the record deal, there was like novelty songs in the British charts, you know, like puppet songs and Spitting Image, and it wasn't really, I didn't think it was really sort of taken it seriously, and I think that UK wouldn't have really understood the music, and I thought it would have sounded American. Because when you think about it, Journey took ages and ages and ages to get on the radio here in the UK. It's because people just don't relate to that, you know, big American sound.
1: In terms of the American sound, and that's something you could read about a little bit, you know, as you research online, and as I was doing a little bit of research for this as well, it seems like a lot of people pointed out The Outfield had this American sound. Is that something you were pushing for in the band? Is that something you were trying to come across in the band, or was that something that just kind of happened?
0: Well, our demos are a more British sounding than their albums. Obviously, that's down to production, but, you know, when you're that young, you know, at 27, we're only like 27, 28 years old, we were naive, so we just went with what the producer said, you know, he thought it should sound. But you know, being in America for the first time, because America's got so many rock stations, and you hear you might hear Ted Nugent on one station and the Cars on another, or the Kinks on another, or the Beatles. Because here, you only in the UK at that time, it was only sort of three or four national stations, and they'll play different types of music. But it was just, America was just a whole new spectrum for us for music, and that's how it sort of, you know, influenced our writing.
1: Tony, what did The Outfield bring to the table that wasn't already in the music industry at that point? What was unique about The Outfield compared to other acts of the time?
0: I think it was because, I mean, I can't really analyze it, but all I know is that you can hear influences from the Police and the Beatles, the Who, the Stones, the Kinks. And that's what I think that we brought to the table. Me and John, and I'm growing up in the 60s, it was such a melodic period. And then melodies just stay with you forever, you know, and having that influence of all them great bands, English and American, you know, it just came out in the music. I can't really analyze it, why it sort of what we brought to the table, but I'm just glad that we, you know, we was there at the right time, in the right place.

0: in the right time.
1: Tony Lewis, the former frontman of The Outfield, is with us right now. And Tony, we have to talk about John Spinks, obviously. He's come up sporadically throughout the conversation, of course, because he was such a main player in the band along with you. But he passed away in 2014. He was only 60 years old, a really stunning loss. Now, how do you remember him? How do you define his legacy?
0: For me, John was a big brother, someone that always took care of me. And he was a very strong musical influence on me. And he coached me for all the vocal tracks and stuff on Play Deep and Banging, which is something that no producer could have done. And there was a strong bond we had, you know. We argued a lot and we cuddled a lot. You know, it was like, you know, how you get the relationship between most brothers, you know, the brothers in the Kinks and the Oasis brothers. It was that sort of chemistry that we had that I think that was so magical. And I just think he was like one of the best guitar players I'd ever sort of known, you know, because he was very influenced by Eric Clapton and Jimi Hendrix. It's been a great experience, you know, over sharing the stage with someone over 40 years. It's hard to forget someone like that.
1: I take it you still think about him a lot today.
0: Yeah, I do. And I talk about him a lot. He was very funny. It was very funny. It was just, you know, when he walked into a room, everyone knew he was there. You know, he was a larger-than-life character. I remember one disc jockey said to him, said, "What part of England are you from?" And he said, "All of me." He was that sort of, you know, he had them sort of one-liners, you know. He was very funny.
1: When John passed, what was going through your mind in terms of The Outfield? Were you questioning whether you should move forward still making Outfield music, or did you decide to just shut it down altogether?
0: No, as I said earlier, when John passed, I didn't even want to listen to music, let alone record music. You know, because I'm always every single day. If I'm home, if I'm not touring, I'm in my studio recording, playing the guitar. It's my favorite hobby. But when he passed, I just didn't want to do anything. It just blew me sideways. You know, it was a huge loss.
1: Tony Lewis, formerly of The Outfield, with us right now. Tony, let's talk more about the new album. It's called Out of the Darkness, and it's a really cool-sounding album. I'm wondering about the making of the album a little bit, as opposed to the stuff you were making with The Outfield, let's say, back in the 80s, and then comparing that to today, making an album in the modern age. What are some of the differences that you dealt with in terms of recording and production?
0: Well, I mean, I like the technology of today, because you can, you know, do everything on the screen, and you can just, you know, like duplicate choruses, a click of a mouse. Whereas in the early 80s, it was a totally different ball game. It was everything on tape, analog tape, and it took, you know, much longer. And the technology today is great, but you can't beat the camaraderie of a studio when you get the band in a studio with a producer and, you know, all the hands on the mixing desk and stuff like that. It just seems like 100 years ago now when you think how technology's moved on. And it's definitely been for the better.
1: Now, you're not the first one to bring up to me that element of camaraderie in the studio and how important that was back in the day. Do you think the fact that bands don't necessarily need to be, I mean, they don't even need to be in the same area anymore. They could be across countries trading tracks and whatnot. But do you think that could be detrimental to the music industry in some way?
0: I think so, because there's a chemistry about when you get three or four band members in a room and they record something together, there's something magical that happens. You know, I remember the old Phil Spector record and the Tamla Motown record. You can hear there's like between 30 and 40 musicians. They're all recording at the same time. And it's something like that. You cannot reproduce that by just doing multi-tracks, you know, track after track after track. But it becomes quite sterile. You know, when people say they can collaborate with other people all over the world on the internet, that's great if it works, but you can't beat the chemistry of a proper band in a room all getting recorded at the same time. You know, that chemistry comes off. That's how it works. That's why it works live.
1: Is that one of the biggest changes you've observed in the industry, Tony, in the time that you've been involved?
0: I think it's changed, but I think you've got to make technology work for you, not the other way around. You know, don't get sort of sucked into doing what you should. You should be told what to do. It's all about spontaneity. You know, at the end of the day, when me and John used to record, it'd just be me and him, and we'd do a drum track and a bass track, and the magic would start happening about between 7-8 o'clock at night. And that's what it's all about. It's that sort of collaboration and that band approach, that sort of joint team effort. It definitely comes across.
1: Tony, let's talk about the single Here and Now, because I've listened to it about 100 times so far. It's such a great song. But tell us about that song in particular, because it's a really cool sounding tune.
0: Yeah, it's basically just like an optimistic sort of song, you know, like forget about the past and look to the future and enjoy the moment. You know, it's pretty much a no-brainer when it comes to that. And I wanted that song to definitely have the spirit and the magic of Outfield. Obviously, it's missing John's voice, but I just wanted it to have that Outfield sort of stamp. So when you hear it on the radio, the voice and the chugging guitar, it's got that identity that we've always had.
1: In terms of radio, Tony, I'm actually glad you brought that up, because it seems these days, at least from when I'm listening and when I'm looking around and seeing what stations are playing and whatnot, they seem to be very hesitant to play, especially bigger stations. They seem to be very hesitant to play new music from people who are putting out music in the 80s and the 70s. And so it's kind of a challenge to get radio airplay with newer music for people like you, isn't it?
0: Yeah, it is. I mean, I think I've not really sort of got out of that 80s influence, you know. When I sit down and record a song, and it's got that 80s sound to it, and I don't know what I can't get out of that. So I don't try and write or produce to what's going on now. I just do I had this argument, we did this debate with John years ago. If Fleetwood Mac suddenly changed their style because that style wasn't on the radio anymore, they won't be Fleetwood Mac. You know, you put the first four bars you hear them coming off the speakers, you think that's Fleetwood Mac. So we want to just keep our style and not be too conscious of what's going on around you, because at the end of the day, you know, you've either got a hit record that connects with people or you haven't. And it's not about production, it's about the song.
1: And as you're well aware, now the internet plays such a big role in how people listen to music. And if we're looking at Here and Now specifically, it has over 200 million streams and video views online. That's crazy.
0: Yeah, it is bizarre. It really is bizarre. It's hard to comprehend. And also to think that the people making music now, I mean, whereas like up to about a year ago, people putting albums out now, and people are tending more to put out EPs as well, and everything's being streamed. But at the same token, vinyl's popular. So I can't get my head around the fact that, you know, it's going one way with its streaming, and you haven't got a physical album in your hand when you go and buy something off the internet. But you can go into a store or a shop and you can buy a physical vinyl album, which is two ends of the spectrum for me.
1: Tony, are you someone that likes to have a physical album in your hands?
0: Well, I don't know. As I've got older, I've got really lazy, so I play stuff off my phone, off Spotify, and I've not consciously conformed to streaming or anything like that. But it's just, you know, you get in the car, and if I took my whole CD collection and put it in the car, I wouldn't be able to get in the driver's seat. But you know, I do understand the significance of a vinyl album, to have it. You know, something special about it. But when the change came from vinyl to CD, I quite liked that. But I could see why people want to go back to that analog, warm, you know, punchy sound. as I said, I'm not precious on my record collection. I'm happy to play it on my phone or iPad.
1: Tony, something that I love as well, that I really love actually, is that you made a music video for Here and Now, which is, again, kind of a hearkening back to the older days. Tell us about making the music video.
0: Well, I mean, years ago, I mean, me and John weren't big fans of doing music video, especially when we did Your Love. I mean, I think it took about a complete day, and we finished about 5, 6, 7 o'clock in the morning in Queens in New York. And it was going over the tapes over and over and over and over again, you know. John always say, you know, I'm not John Wayne, I'm a musician, you know, I'm not an actor. But, you know, at that time, after MTV exploded, I realized that people want to obviously see an image behind the music. And now you can make a video on your iPhone, you know, with a few bits of software and stuff. You can put out just as good a video as you could in them days. I mean, the video budgets in the 80s were crazy, you know. You know, up to 150, 200 grand, you know, just to make a music video. When now you can make a video for next to nothing on your phone.
1: Tony Lewis, formerly of The Outfield, joining us right now on The Herman Show. And Tony, I want to ask you about this as well. Since your new album is out, again, it's called Out of the Darkness, there seems to be this resurgence in interest in 80s music, and I especially notice it here in the States. I mean, you have these 80s tours coming through. I know you were part of the Retro Futura tour, and there just seems to be this resurgence and this nostalgia for 80s music. Do you think that sort of helps people stay in the loop on what you're doing and helps them keep up with your newer music?
0: I think when people hear Outfield albums and the songs, they relate to, you know, I just left college when Your Love was a hit. You know, they relate to it as good memories, and it's good fun music. You know, go to the beach music, sunshine music, and that's what people, I think, really do need a lift, and a lift out of their doldrums. You know, like working all week, they want to be able to just get in the car and just crank up the radio to an Outfield song or a Journey song or whatever, and they want to feel good about themselves. I mean, this 80s, you say this 80s resurgence, this 80s thing has been popular since 1998. And for me, it's never really gone away. I mean, nothing else has been able to overtake it from my point of view.
1: I think you're right. I think there's this influence that you hear, especially in the 80s, I think. And the 70s, too, if you look at that music, it seems to influence a lot of the music that comes out today still.
0: Yeah, I mean, you listen to a song like Shout, Tears for Fears. I mean, that was done in the 80s. Every time I hear that, it just sounds like a new song to me. It really does, you know, it's a big, powerful song. So it's not like, oh, someone said to me, oh, that sounds so 80s, that's so 80s. I mean, the 80s obviously was the big trademark of the 80s was that big reverbed snare, echoey snare, and the style. Some of it has not aged too well, but most of it still sounds great now, because it's, you know, it's simplistic music, and it's music that brings optimism to your life.
1: Tony Lewis, formerly of The Outfield on The Herman Show. TonyLewisMusic.com is his website. He has a new album out. It's called Out of the Darkness. He's going to be on tour. So, Tony, what can fans expect when they go out to see Tony Lewis in concert?
0: Well, you can expect, obviously, the Outfield hits and some songs of me, the new solo album. Got a great band. And, we're going to be touring. We're going to be pretty busy for the late part of the summer. Looking forward to playing Sammy Hagar as well. I haven't played with him before. And we've got a few dates, and come along and watch a great show. I mean, it's your love is still getting received as well as it did 30 years ago, and I still love playing that song so much.
1: Everybody, Tony Lewis, once again, formerly of the outfield, TonyLewisMusic.com, and check it out there. Everything is on there, everything about the new album and the tour. So, Tony, thanks so much for joining us today. Really appreciate it.
0: Thank you, Brandon. It's been thanks for the time, and yeah, thanks for asking me on your show.

Tony Lewis right there on the Herman Show. Gonna Make You Love Me is the name of that song. It's from the EP titled More Than I Dared. 2020 is when that was released. It was a posthumous release. Before that, you heard Your Love by The Outfield. Tony on lead vocals and bass in that song. That's from the Play Deep album released in 1985. Two great songs. And you heard a total of four songs on this show involving Tony Lewis. Two from The Outfield, two from Tony's solo career. All four great songs. I had to play those along with that conversation I had with Tony. Again, I had him on the show in 2019. Had a great conversation with him. A super nice guy. Would have loved to have him back on the show. Unfortunately, of course, we never got to do that. But Tony was putting out some great solo music, and it was really cool to hear his solo sound and hear him come out and put out some stuff with the name Tony Lewis on it, because of course for all those years he had been doing stuff with The Outfield. Also great music, by the way. The first Outfield song I played that you heard, Voices of Babylon, one of my favorite Outfield songs. So wanted to take some time to remember Tony Lewis. I'm glad we got to listen back to that chat that we had in 2019. It was a pleasure to have Tony on the show. And again, he is missed by his fans, myself included. One more person I want to remember on this show. Up until now, everybody we've talked about on this show has been on the show, has been a guest on the show. This next person, we never got to do that, but I did get to meet him. I was playing his music on the air, and I do want to take a moment to remember him in just a minute. There are some thanks I want to give since we're wrapping up the show here. A number of people helped by giving advice or assistance to get the Herman Show back on the air. I do want to thank some of these people really quick in alphabetical order. Bill Allen, Scott Bertram, Laura Botten, John Modormo, John Malone, Jimmy McInerney, Michael McInerney, Tyler Morales, Sean Shanahan, and Chris Thomas. Huge thanks to all of those gentlemen and ladies for what they did to help us get back on the air. Definitely appreciated. And all very talented people, by the way, I will mention as well. All very talented people who I am lucky to have their assistance and support and advice. I consider myself very fortunate for that. Thank you to all of our affiliate stations who came back on board, stayed on board to keep the Herman Show on the air. Always appreciated. Appreciated a great deal. And thank you for listening. Really appreciate that the most. A radio show is nothing without listeners. And that sounds cliche, but it is the absolute truth. So thank you so much for listening. If you like what we're doing, if you're interested in finding out more, find us on Facebook. 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We're also on Twitter at The Herman Show, and we're on SoundCloud as well. We post interviews on SoundCloud, so you could find us there too. The last person I want to remember on this show before we wrap it up, Rusty Young of Poco. Rusty passed away April 14th of 2021, 75 years of age. Now, Rusty was putting out a new record called Waiting for the Sun back in 2017. I found out about this record, and I thought it was great. I was playing cuts from it on the air, really enjoying that record. And then I got invited by Poco, by the Poco team, that is, to see Poco in concert. So I went in 2017 in Chicago, saw Poco perform, and it was an excellent show, by the way. I mean, it blew me away. It was an awesome show. I met the guys after, including Rusty, and Rusty was very nice, very thankful for the support of his new record, of his music. Again, new record as in new back then, because it came out in 2017, but it was really cool to meet Rusty. Always hoped to have him on the show, but we were never able to really make it happen. But definitely wanted to take a moment to remember Rusty Young of Poco as well. Another great musician that we lost in the last couple of years. So here is one of Poco's best. This is Crazy Love on The Herman Show. Thank you for tuning in. I'll talk to you next week.

0: The Herman Show is produced at WLTL-FM in LaGrange, Illinois. 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

Hello, music lovers, and welcome to The Many Moods of Ben Vaughn. I'm your host, Ben Vaughn, coming to you once again through the miracle of radio, the modern miracle of FM radio, and it's really great to be here on the air, in stereo, on the FM dial, or your device of choice. And we're very happy to have you here with us. We're broadcasting like we usually do from the Relay Shack in parts unknown, USA. We're centrally isolated here in the middle of nowhere, surrounded by boxes of records, CDs, 45s. We have 8-track tapes. We got all kinds of stuff laying around here, and I can't wait to play some of this music for you. We span many decades, many styles, and many moods on this show. But for this episode here, we're going to be working from one box, and that box contains records with hand claps. Recordings with hand claps. Yes, the best of hand claps for this next hour. And we're going to be covering a lot of genres. 60s pop, glam rock, R&B, 50s rock and roll, garage rock, soul, jazz, blues, proto-punk, 70s album rock, and much, much more. So let's get started here on The Many Moods, the special hand claps edition of The Many Moods with one of the best, Cherry Cherry by Neil Diamond, here on The Many Moods.

Nina Simone on hand claps and vocals there. Sea Lion Woman by Nina Simone here on the special hand claps edition of The Many Moods of Ben Vaughan. It's a weird concept, but it's a good concept, and we're going to continue on. We're not going to back down. Before Sea Lion Woman, we heard Thunderwing by T-Rex, and we started that set off with Neil Diamond and Cherry Cherry. I'm Ben Vaughan. This is The Many Moods of Ben Vaughan, and we have another great hand clap song queued up on the turntable here by the great Johnny Otis. Willie and Hand Jive by Johnny Otis here on The Many Moods.

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Quite frankly, he runs a rather untidy program. 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

Oh, man, that song makes you feel like you're in the best nightclub ever. Ramsey Lewis Trio with the In Crowd featuring hand claps. And before the Ramsey Lewis Trio, we heard I Can Hear Music by the Beach Boys. Queued up and ready to go, we have more great records with hand claps to play for you. When we return, with the many moods of Ben Vaughn.

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3: Coming to you across the airwaves, these are the many moods of Ben Vaughn. And now, here's your host, Ben Vaughn.
4: All right, we are back. Welcome back to the show. The Many Moods is now in syndication. We're on in a bunch of places on terrestrial radio, and we thank all of you for making that happen. And we have the podcast, too, also because of you. So thank you, thank you, thank you. Okay, we're playing records with hand claps, and this is an interesting one. It started out as a solo recording by Buddy Holly, but in 1964, instruments were added to the recording, including hand claps. And here it is, Buddy Holly with Love's Made a Fool of You.

Betty Everett with Getting Mighty Crowded here on The Many Moods. And before that, we heard Stuck in the Middle with You by Steeler's Wheel with great hand claps. And we started that set off with Buddy Holly. I'm Ben Vaughn. This is The Many Moods of Ben Vaughn. We're broadcasting right here from the Relay Shack in Parts Unknown, USA. We're centrally isolated here in the middle of nowhere, surrounded by boxes of records, CDs, 45s. We have 8-track tapes. We got all kinds of stuff laying around here, and we're playing songs with hand claps. And this one here is really great. The hand claps don't show up until the end, but it's worth the wait. Nick Lowe with I Love the Sound of Breaking Glass.

John Handy with Hard Work and Hand Claps. What a great rhythm section. Chuck Rainey and James Gadsden backing him up on that. Hard Work. And before that, we heard 1969 by the Stooges. Hand Claps all the way through that song. And we started that set off with Nick Lowe. Coming up after the break, we have more great songs with Hand Claps to play for you with the many moods of Ben Vaughn.

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0: All right, we are back. Welcome back to the show. We know you have other entertainment options, and we thank you for choosing the Many Moods. Oh, yes, we do. Here on the special hand claps edition of the Many Moods, we're playing songs with hand claps, and here's a good one. Here's a really, really good one. Let It All Hang Out by the Hombres here on the Many Moods.
1: I preach, my dear friends, you're about to receive on John Barleycorn, nicotine, and the temptations of Eve.

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Oh, man. Maybe it's just me, but I don't think those were real dogs on that record. Real hand claps, though. Human hand claps. Hound Dog by Big Mama Thornton. And before Big Mama Thornton, we heard one of the most unusual usage of hand claps. It might only be one person. Dun, dun, dun. Ah, the Zombies. Yes, Time of the Season by the Zombies. And we started that set off with the Hombres with Let It All Hang Out. I'm Ben Vaughn. This is The Many Moods of Ben Vaughn. And if you like what you hear, this show is now available as a podcast on an internet near you. That is correct. Wherever you find your podcast, we're there, we're available, we're very easy to find, and we thank KCDZ in Joshua Tree, California, for putting these shows up on the information superhighway for you to download and enjoy. And we also have a social media presence of sorts. Yesterday's technology today, that's our motto here in the Relay Shack. We're on Instagram and Facebook, and it feels brand new to us. So if you see us up there, take a moment to like us. Really, really like us. All right, hand claps, which requires another song by T-Rex. This time, no drums, just hand claps. Ride a White Swan by T-Rex, right here on The Many Moods.

Once again, the Ramsey Lewis Trio in the make-believe nightclub of your mind. Dancing in the Streets with Hand Claps by the Ramsey Lewis Trio. And before that, we heard the Kinks with Dead End Street clapping along to a great trombone solo at the end of that tune. And we started that set off with T-Rex. Well, folks, that just about does it. We have run out of time here on a special Hand Claps edition of the Many Moods of Ben Vohm. We got to go. We got to get out of here. The show is produced by Charles Tobias, engineered by Kevin Jarvis. Our announcer is Smith Harrison. And I'm your host, Ben Vohm. Thank you so much for listening. Come back and visit us again right here in the Relay Shack. We'll be waiting for you. Until then, arrivederci, auf Wiedersehen, adios, au revoir, aloha, and goodbye. See ya.

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0: 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The LaSalle County chapter of the National Organization for Women will be sponsoring a Register to Vote session on Saturday, September 12th, from 10 a.m. until 2 p.m. at the Trinity Lutheran Church, located at 717 Chambers Street, Ottawa, Illinois, because your vote matters. 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

We have to agree that our veterans who served in submarines are a distinguished group of individuals. That's why we wanted to let our listeners know that the USS VI's USS Chicago base is doing something very special to recognize those submarines and the crews who came down the Illinois River. They are raising funds for another memorial dedicated to World War II submarines. The purpose of the memorial will be to honor the memory of the 28 submarines built during World War II by the Manitowoc, Wisconsin Shipbuilding Company. The memorial is planned for placement in Ottawa, Illinois. The proposed location is Allen Park on the south side of the Illinois River. To get involved, to volunteer, or to donate, please Google USS Chicago Base Submarine Veterans and go to their Facebook page. 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
2: 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The LaSalle County chapter of the National Organization for Women will be sponsoring a Register to Vote session on Saturday, September 12th, from 10 a.m. until 2 p.m. at the Trinity Lutheran Church, located at 717 Chambers Street, Ottawa, Illinois, because your vote matters. 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
3: Sky Carumba, May 31st through June 6th, 2026. This week begins with three planets to the west and the second full moon of May to the east at dusk. The three planets in order from upper left to lower right for Northern Hemisphere sky watchers are Jupiter, Venus, and Mercury. Jupiter is on the way out of Gemini. Venus is in the middle of the constellation, and Mercury is still within the boundaries of Taurus. But if you watch evening to evening, you'll see them all move eastward. By the middle of this week, Mercury's at the feet of Gemini and definitely within the constellation's boundaries. For more than a week after that, these three planets will be within the constellation's boundaries that are recognized by the International Astronomical Union. By the end of this week, you'll see that Venus is rapidly approaching Jupiter. Next week, Venus will pass Jupiter on the way out of Gemini, and then Mercury will move into the middle of the constellation. As this week ends, we'll see Mercury passing by the star Mebsuta at the hips of Castor. Castor was the mortal of the half-brother twins remembered in this group of stars. The moon passes by Orange Antares in Scorpius on Sunday. Some observers get an occultation, the moon passing in front of the star. The visibility area for that event goes from eastern Australia across the far southern Pacific Ocean to southern South America. That's early on Sunday morning Universal Time. That's when this weekly podcast is updated online at the podcasting platforms that update the most reliably. I talked about this event in previous weeks, so if you're finding about it too late, well, try to make a regular habit of listening so you can find out about things a little more in advance. Tuesday through Thursday, the moon passes through Sagittarius. Friday and Saturday, it's in Capricornus. It's still gibbous. The next last quarter phase is on Tuesday next week. There's more than a week from full moon to last quarter phase because the moon's so far from Earth. Apogee distance on Monday this week is 406,300 kilometers. When an object is farthest from the object it's orbiting, it moves slower, so getting a quarter way around in orbit takes longer. Also on Monday, the moon is 28 degrees south of the equator, the farthest south for this orbit. Saturn rises in the morning, about an hour after local midnight, between Cetus and Pisces. Mars rises closer to dawn above the head of Cetus. Cetus is the sea monster. On Sunday next week, the daytime Arietids meteor shower is expected to peak. This is a meteor shower you may have an easier time hearing than seeing. The point the meteors seem to radiate from is in the constellation Aries, and it's up mostly in the daytime hours when this shower peaks. So sunlight just obliterates the chances of seeing them most of the time. Aries is rising in the dawn, so if you're up early, you may see some Arietid meteors before the sky is too bright. Look eastward in the morning for the best chance. Now, when I say you may have an easier time hearing this shower, I don't mean you'll go outside and hear the meteors zipping overhead. You can sometimes hear radio signals on empty frequencies for a few seconds at any time when a meteor zips through the atmosphere. Meteors are so fast and hot, they ionize the air they pass through. Ionized patches of air in the sky reflect radio waves. Meteor trail ionization and radio signal reflection can happen with any meteor. And meteors are always coming through the atmosphere. Of course, during a meteor shower, the phenomenon is a little more predictable, although still not highly predictable. You could listen for a long time and hear nothing but static. You can try to hear these meteors by tuning a VHF radio, such as the one you listen to FM broadcasts on, to any empty frequency and just waiting. Make sure it's a radio that lets you hear that static. Some radios have squelch features that mute the static along with weak radio signals. What you're listening for will be signals coming in suddenly and briefly. You'll have a hard time identifying what station, but maybe you'll hear something just as the station gives its ID. The signal will usually fade after just a few seconds, but once in a while someone reports hearing something for a minute or more. Some ham radio operators love trying to work meteor shower skip. With just a few seconds of meteor trail ionization to work with at times they can't know, they just go on the air and quickly identify themselves and then stop talking, hoping to hear someone else quickly acknowledge them and identify themselves. Meteors come from dust left behind by comets and asteroids. Astronomers haven't figured out yet which one the daytime Arietids come from. Sky Carumba.

do everybody feel all right to see? I said, do everybody feel all right to see? Yo, do everybody feel all right to see? You know I had a talk with the band. They said everything's gonna be all right this morning. I ain't gonna let nobody

Little blues for you. Y'all doing all right? How about it for my band, Gus Thornton on the bass, Michael Battle on the drum, Matthew Lott on the rhythm and lead guitar, and I'm yours truly, Marcus Knox. Thank y'all so much for having us up here. I was in Des Moines earlier this year, but I didn't think I'd be coming to Newton.

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God rest ye merry gentlemen, struck up some lads from Kent. And the next they sang was Steely Knock, that's Silent Nights, as I

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Whose family have I fixed within my sights? 'Cause Christmas in the trenches,

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Patrick Shannon came from County Clare, not far from Ennistymon. When just a boy, the hunger swept across the breadth of Ireland. I'll never know what ship he sailed or who would sail beside him. But he landed in New Canada on fair Cape Breton Island. Perhaps his hands picked up these stones and built these sturdy walls that line the lanes and fields around these gentle waterfalls. He ran across the meadows here that hold the shores of time in, and played inside the castle ruins in mists of Ennistymon.

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0: 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I'll be giving you some of the stories behind the songs. 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
1: One, two, three.

Where's that scream again? That song, Wild Weekend, the Dave Clark Five, talking about how they're reeling and a rocking on the weekend. And whether you're listening on the weekend or not, we are about ready to do some reeling and rocking on your radio, because for the next 2 hours, it's four decades of rock and roll and pop and soul from the 50s, 60s, 70s, and 80s, right here on Let the Good Times Roll. My name is Mark Nielsen. I'll guide you through this musical adventure. The second hour is a theme hour. This week, part two of songs where they clap their hands. The first hour, we jump around the decades playing the favorites and the forgotten. So let's get jumping. Let the

Oh, woman, woman, have you got cheating on your mind? That song inspired by Ruby Don't Take Your Love to Town, the Kenny Rogers song, a song with a similar sentiment, but that's Gary Puckett and the Union Gap from the Pacific Northwest, their debut record, backed by the Wrecking Crew. That's Woman, Woman, top 5 in 69, top 10 in New Zealand and Australia, and the Raspberries before that, getting the good times rolling this week in fine fashion, I must say, with Go All the Way. Yeah, that song reminds me of a story that a friend of mine told me. She used to love that song, the power chords on that one, and how the song sounded on the radio back when she was 10 years old. But her mom overheard the song. It wasn't the power chords that grabbed her attention, but the lyrics. She didn't want her young daughter listening to those lyrics, which reminded me of my mom, who around that same time objected to American Pie. I must have been going around the house singing that song, not the entire 8-minute version, of course, but maybe the chorus about drinking whiskey and rye and singing That'll Be the Day That I Die. I think that was the part she didn't want young Mark singing, but it was a catchy chorus. I should have told her it was a reference to the death of Buddy Holly, but hey, I was 12 years old. I didn't recognize the brilliance of Don McLean's lyrics till later. Anyway, the Raspberries, Go All the Way, their debut from 72. And my son, upon listening to the Fuzz Guitar Second Hour Theme Hour episode number 310 at GoodTimesRollRadio.com, said, "Where's Go All the Way? You left out the Raspberries. That's got some great fuzz guitar on it." And you know what? He's right. That one should have been in there. It's like we did Glissando's a few weeks back. That's where you run your hands down a piano keyboard. And I just played a song. I can't for the life of me remember what it was, but it had a great glissando in it. I was like, oh, man, that should have been in there. Like, you find more songs, you're going to have to start a playlist maybe for part two of glissandos or fuzz guitar. How about a little bagpipes with the guitar? Slade from 84, Run, Run Away.

0: Love.
1: Ellie go on to find success as a country singer, but before that tried to be a pop singer. That one didn't really go anywhere in 1960. Honey Love by Narvel Phelps. A name that sounds more like a country singer anyway. Going underground now with Lou Reed and the Velvet Underground. Here's Sweet Jane, 1970.

Love that one from Australia. This show heard on the radio in Australia, New Zealand too, the UK, Ireland, Holland, and in the US, where our studios are located just outside Milwaukee, Wisconsin. My Old Man's a Groovy Old Man, the Valentines, from 1969, a band that had two lead vocalists. Bon Scott of AC/DC got his start in that band, but that didn't sound like Bon there on lead vocals. That was their other lead vocalist, Vince Lovegrove. And that was Henry Lee Summer yelling out at the start of his one-hit wonder, I Wish I Had a Girl. Great tune, top 30 in '88.

Well, not AI, but AL. Al Hibbler, having some fun on that one. After the lights go down low. Top 10 in 56, it was his last top 10. Al from Mississippi. He was blind since birth. He sang with the Duke Ellington Orchestra before having several pop hits in the 50s as a solo artist. Sort of a bridge between R&B and traditional pop music, with some jazz influences thrown in. Al sang at the funeral of Louis Armstrong, and Al himself passing away in 2001 at the age of 85. Al, that one from the 50s as we mix it up in this first hour. In our second hour, theme hour, we'll keep on clapping to the tunes as we feature part two of songs where they clap their hands. These are not live recordings where the audience is clapping their hands, but songs made in the studio where professional hands are the ones doing the clapping. We had so much fun doing this last week. We still have so many great tunes yet to get to that we've added a second hour theme hour. And that's going to happen in about 30 minutes from now, part two of Hand Claps here on Let the Good Times Roll. My name is Mark Nielsen. Thank you so much for listening in this week. If you'd like to get in touch with the show, you can do so at our website, goodtimesrollradio.com. I'd love to hear from you and where in the world you're listening from. Well, our Just for Fun trivia question this week concerns a popular TV show. I'll give you the answer in a few minutes. I'll give you the question right now. In fact, I'll give it to you twice. What composer's record did Winchester smash in the last episode of MASH? What composer's record did Winchester smash in the last episode of MASH? And while you're thinking about your answer, I'm going to give you the last edition of the classic clips. Yeah, we're coming to the end of our retro commercials and TV themes. So this will be the last week for the classic clips. I'll rearrange things a little differently here at the bottom of the first hour starting next week. But for now, one last edition of the classic clips. A retro commercial from New Zealand about a product that rarely gets mentioned in a commercial anymore, and a TV theme from a popular comedy variety show from the 70s. So back with your answer to the Just for Fun trivia question after this final edition of the classic clips.

0: true that the gals' legs are getting longer and more shapely? Or do they just look that way in their hip-high pantyhose?
1: I couldn't say, Paul. I don't waste time looking at the girls who haven't caught on to the hip-high look. Because the girls who have, they look so cold.
0: They're long-legged and shapely.
1: You be looking too, Paul?

I'm so glad we had this time together in the classic clips, but we've come to the end of our TV themes and retro commercials. We heard the theme to the Carol Burnett Show. That was on CBS from 67 to 78, mostly on Saturday nights, at least in the 70s, back when I was watching it. When people watched TV on Saturday nights, CBS had a powerhouse lineup with the Mary Tyler Moore Show, the Bob Newhart Show, All in the Family, and finishing up with the hour-long Carol Burnett Show. Carol, a popular comedian with a cast that included Vicki Lawrence, Harvey Korman, Tim Conway, Lyle Waggoner. It was a funny, funny show. Had a guest star each week. And our retro commercial for pantyhose. When was the last time you saw a commercial on TV for pantyhose? It's not worn anymore, is it? I don't think I've seen pantyhose on any women for decades. That from New Zealand, an ad for hip-high pantyhose. Our last retro commercial. And our just-for-fun trivia question, what composer's record did Winchester smash in the last episode of MASH? Didn't realize that one rhymed. Well, your answer is Mozart.

82, Wolfgang Amadeus Mozart marries Constance Weber. 1784, Wolfgang Amadeus Mozart becomes a Freemason. 1791, Mozart composes the Magic Flute. On December 5th of that same year, Mozart dies. 1985, Austrian rock singer Falco records

Love that one. From New Zealand, that's Hello Sailor from the first New Zealand album to be certified gold. That's the big single from the album, Blue Lady from 77. Top 20 in New Zealand, and Falco before that giving us a little history lesson on Wolfgang Amadeus Mozart, the answer to our Just for Fun trivia question this week. Rock Me Amadeus, number one, US, UK, Ireland, New Zealand, in 85. Well, jumping around the decades this hour, the 80s, the 70s, the 60s now, from Chicago, it's the Buckinghams. Don't You Care, top 10 at 67.

Buddy Holly harmonizing with himself through the miracle of tape recorders. Words of Love, 1957. The Beatles were big fans. They later covered the song. And Whitney Houston now with some Words of Love, the centerpiece of her debut album, The Greatest Love of All, topped the charts in 86.

That's Gordon Lightfoot. I played that following Whitney Houston because Gordon sued Michael Masser, the composer of Greatest Love of All, for plagiarism. Gordon alleging that the melody of 24 bars of his 1970 song, If You Could Read My Mind, were used in The Greatest Love of All. Maybe you heard the similarities. This is the section in question.

Yeah, Gordon dropped the suit when he felt it was having a negative effect on Whitney Houston. The suit was about the songwriter, not the singer. The case was settled out of court, with the songwriter Michael Masser issuing a public apology. Yeah, both of those are great tunes. Sometimes these things happen subconsciously, like George Harrison on My Sweet Lord. We did an entire second hour theme hour on stories like this one, including the George Harrison My Sweet Lord story, episode number 286, Plagiarism, available at goodtimesrollradio.com. Tommy James and the Shondells now from 69.

0: Well, he came up with the title before the song. The combination came to Tommy James one morning as he was waking. His favorite color combined with his favorite flower. You get the sense that that's what people did back in 68. Woke up thinking about their favorite color and flower. Crimson and Clover, number one in the States and New Zealand in 69. Yeah, Joan Jett would cover Crimson and Clover in the 80s. That song didn't have any clapping in it, but Joan's got another song that's got clapping in it, and we'll get to that and many more great tunes that feature hand claps in our second hour theme hour, part two. That's next. My name is Mark Nielsen. Thank you so much for listening to Let the Good Times Roll.
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